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1: If you're out for the evening listening to over 4 hours of music, chances are you're at an opera. But Tchaikovsky's original version of the ballet, Sleeping Beauty, had three acts and a prelude, and if you put intermissions in there too, you're talking about over 4 hours of music, a full evening ballet, which is great. But in case you don't have that kind of time right now, fortunately, Tchaikovsky did create a greatest hits version, the suite from Sleeping Beauty, by Tchaikovsky. It's played here by the London Symphony Orchestra, conducted by Andre Previn.

0: 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James Judd conducted the New Zealand Symphony Orchestra.
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0: This is a piano concerto by Chopin. A composer who wasn't really into piano concertos. He only wrote two of them. When this concerto had its Paris premiere, there was this critic, revered or feared, depending on how you feel about critics. He liked this concerto a lot. But he couldn't resist comparing this young Chopin fellow to Beethoven. The critic said, essentially, Beethoven writes music for the piano, but this young man writes music for pianists. I'm Aaron Kane. Chopin's Concerto No. 2 for Pianist and Orchestra is about 5 minutes away.
1: BBC News with Fiona MacDonald. The US Vice President J.D. Vance is heading to Switzerland for talks with Iranian officials on implementing the US-Iran interim peace deal. He said they would focus on issues including Lebanon and ending Iran's nuclear program. Iranian negotiators have already arrived in Switzerland. Tehran earlier said it had again closed the Strait of Hormuz in response to Israel's continued strikes on southern Lebanon. Thomas Morgan reports from Washington.
2: Tehran officials have always said they would like to implement fees for navigational services in the future. But now on social media, Donald Trump has weighed in, announcing that there would only ever be tolls if the US were the ones to impose them. So as Vice President J.D. Vance flies to Switzerland to take part in these discussions, the number one priority of the talks may have diverted from how to decrease Iran's nuclear stockpile back to the future of Hormuz.
1: The United Nations Security Council has expressed alarm over what it called the imminent risk of mass atrocities in Sudan as the paramilitary rapid support forces continue to encircle the southern city of El Obeid. In a statement, the council called for the RSF to immediately halt its assault amid reports of a possible impending ground offensive on the city. The warning follows reports of several days of drone strikes on El Obeid and across North Kordofan state. Ukraine's President Zelensky says he's returned Poland's highest honour, but remains open to what he called meaningful formats of engagement. His Polish counterpart, Karol Nawrocki, said he was stripping Mr. Zelensky of the medal for naming a military unit in honour of the Ukrainian insurgent army. Three senior Ukrainian officials have also said they're returning awards given by Poland to show solidarity with President Zelensky. King Charles is to become Britain's first monarch to publish his personal tax bill. Buckingham Palace said the details will be released next week as part of the annual royal financial accounts. Helena Wilkinson has the details.
3: We know that the decision for these to be shared was made by the King personally, and he had done so as well when he was the Prince of Wales. It all comes, of course, as well after more calls for more openness and transparency over the royal finances following the scandals involving Andrew Mountbatten Windsor. The bill will cover the tax year ending April 2025, and there is a commitment to release the tax bill annually. It'll include earnings from the King's private estates like Sandringham and Balmoral.
1: A court in Madrid has ordered the wife of Spain's socialist Prime Minister Pedro Sánchez to stand trial for corruption and has barred her from leaving the country. Begoña Gómez is accused of using her position to secure work contracts. World News from the BBC. The authorities in Colombia have tightened security and implemented a ban on alcohol sales ahead of Sunday's second round presidential vote. The campaign period has been one of the most polarised in recent memory. President Gustavo Petro is not standing, but his record on security and the increasing gang violence during his four-year term has been the main issue for voters. Five men have been injured in the Scottish city of Edinburgh in a series of suspected anti-Muslim attacks. Police say a 36-year-old Scottish man has been charged. The first of the alleged attacks took place on Friday, close to a mosque. Video footage posted online showed a bare-chested man roaming the streets and holding a large weapon. The French authorities have issued a red alert across more than a third of the country on Sunday as much of Europe copes with an intense heat wave. Climatologists are forecasting temperatures reaching 41 degrees in some areas, including Paris. Claire Payon says she's not looking forward to the excessive heat.
4: Honestly, it's unbearable. It's unbearable. I live in a small apartment. I keep the blinds closed and the curtains shut. I have to turn on the light at 10 in the morning because it gets really dark. I can work from home, so that's great.
1: Alcohol consumption has been banned during the annual Fête de la Musique festivities taking place across France on Sunday. Dozens of trains and school classes have been cancelled this week. At the Men's Football World Cup, a goal with just 2 minutes of stoppage time to spare enabled four-time champions Germany to inch past Ivory Coast by 2-1. Earlier, the Netherlands thrashed Sweden 5-1 in Houston to move to the top of Group F. Ecuador and Curaçao are now playing their Group E match in Kansas City. No goals have yet been scored. BBC News.
0: 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I'm Aaron Kane. Thanks for joining me. Every Saturday during this hour, we share an exclusive live performance from concert halls and festivals around the world, and we call it the Global Encore. This time, it's a performance from this past January recorded at the Prince Regent Theater in Munich, featuring the Munich Radio Orchestra, conducted by Michael Gertz, and pianist Alexander Gadjiev. They're performing the Piano Concerto No. 2 by Frédéric Chopin for tonight's Global Encore.

The orchestral interlude, Night and Love, from Ludus Pro Patria by Augusta Olmes. That was the National Orchestra of Metz Grand Est, conducted by David Ryland.

Here's music by a woman composer who is actually well-known and celebrated during her time. All the more impressive because her time happened to be during the reign of the Sun King, Louis XIV. Elisabeth Claude Jacquet de la Guerre was eventually a musician in the court of Louis XIV. Here is one of her sonatas.

0: Sonata number 2 by Elisabeth Claude Jacquet de la Guerre. We heard Dana Mybin playing violin there, with Sarah Cunningham playing viola da gamba, and Lisa Good Crawford playing harpsichord.
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0: Song for Baba by Julian Lloyd Webber, who was playing cello in that performance with pianist John Lenihan.
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0: small saga, or a fairy tale, by Jean Sibelius. That was the Lahti Symphony Orchestra, conducted by Osmo Vanska.
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0: rather than directly mourning the horrors that Maurice Ravel saw as a World War I truck driver, instead he found comfort by retreating into the elegance, refined grace of 18th century dances. It was written in memorial for fallen soldiers, but like he famously said, the dead are sad enough in their internal silence, and he wrote a piece that was a little bit more upbeat. It's Le Tombeau de Couperin from Maurice Ravel, performed there by the Orpheus Chamber Orchestra.
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0: The Fountains of Rome from composer Ottorino Respighi, Joanne Fletta conducting the Buffalo Philharmonic Orchestra on that recording. I'm Liz Lyon in for Jalene Kahn on Music Through the Night. Hope you're having a wonderful Sunday.
1: Good morning. 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
1: Have you seen the musical Hamilton? There's this song where they talk about Alexander Hamilton and how he would just furiously write all the time, any hour of the day. I think the piece is called Nonstop. Well, we have a composer who was just like that, Franz Schubert. He was unbelievably fast at writing. He was working as a junior teacher at his father's primary school,

0: performed for the first time 50 years after his death, the Symphony No. 2 from Franz Schubert, performed by the Copenhagen Philharmonic Orchestra. I'm Liz Lyon in for Jalene Kahn on Music Through the Night. Thanks for spending the hour with me.
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0: Today marks the first day of summer. And I have to admit, it's my least favorite season. I am definitely more fall-winter, but summer has its beauty. It is a time for people to celebrate being outside. You've got heat and swimming, beaches, and in some places, it's a time to be on the river. In about 5 minutes, we're going to hear what it's like to be floating down the river, or at least musically. We'll hear a piece from Delius later this hour.
1: BC News with Moira Alderson. The Russian-appointed governor of occupied Crimea has suspended fuel sales to the public and commercial businesses in response to growing Ukrainian attacks on supply lines and infrastructure. Ukraine's President Volodymyr Zelensky

0: Brandenburg Concerto No. 1 from Johann Sebastian Bach, part of the group of concertos that he sent to Christian Ludwig Margrave of Brandenburg. Instead of a typical cover letter, he submitted these six masterpieces as his musical job application. Amusingly, the Margrave lacked the musicians to play them, so the scores sat untouched for over a century, and they were eventually sold for the equivalent of $30 in the 18th century. Today's classical music is supported by Progressive. Progressive Commercial Auto Insurance protects the cars, trucks, and vans that work to keep small businesses moving forward, including protection while running errands and other tasks. More at progressivecommercial.com. I'm Liz Lyon in for Melanie Renata. Thanks for spending this hour of classical music with me. Have a wonderful Sunday.
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0: Marc-Andre
1: Hesse News with Moira Alderson. The Russian-appointed governor of occupied Crimea has suspended fuel sales to the public and commercial businesses in response to growing Ukrainian attacks on supply lines and infrastructure. Sergei Uksyonov said attacks had killed four people and wounded 28 others. James Reid has more details.
2: The restrictions on fuel sales in Crimea follow a concerted Ukrainian campaign to cut supplies to the occupied peninsula. Drones have repeatedly hit trucks on the road from Russia, and the link by sea has also been a target. President Zelensky said facilities on both sides of the narrow Kerch Strait were hit overnight, including an oil depot, maritime transport, and air defense systems. Russia seized Crimea in 2014 and used it as a base for the full-scale invasion 8 years later. But Ukraine has never given up its aim of recovering the lost territory.

At the time, those six German dances were written by Mozart. Dance music was the pop music of its day. The German, particularly a lively, energetic triple meter dance related to the waltz, but obviously faster. Considered more vibrant, too, and by conservative standards, potentially scandalous, which, of course, never blockaded Mozart in any way whatsoever. We'll have the second serenade part of it coming up from Brahms.

Serenade number 2, fourth movement by Brahms. That was Bernard Haitink and the Royal Concertgebouw Orchestra. St. Paul's Suite next from Gustav Holst.

0: When Bach first set out to write a concerto in the Italian style, he found himself on the horns of a dilemma. It was kind of a two-pronged beast. You see, the established practice at that time was a tutti, full-on orchestra, and concertino, which was a soloist, a group of musicians. Well, what he opted for was a kind of simulation of both. Neither stranger to the form nor purist, he'd had time to mull it all over, having spent much of his youth transcribing the Italian masters. So, obviously strong influences, but other developments as we listen to the Italian concerto.
1: BBC News with Moira Alderson. Talks about the details of a long-term peace deal to end the war between the United States and Iran have started in Switzerland. Iranian negotiators are holding meetings with intermediaries from Pakistan and Qatar, as well as engaging with the Americans. State TV in Iran is reporting that Israel's conflict with Hezbollah, Tehran's ally in Lebanon, is being discussed. Kasra Naji is at the Swiss venue.
2: Given the fact that the situation has passed a very serious war between the two sides, the war might have woken up the two sides, particularly the Iranian side. They can possibly try and see whether they can improve relations to an extent where both sides can benefit, particularly the Iranian side. Economically, Iran is in a terrible shape and they need money and they need investment, and that can only come if the talk reach satisfactory stage.
1: Meanwhile, Israel is insisting it will continue to occupy southern Lebanon. Its defense minister said troops would continue to be based there to protect communities in the north of Israel. Polls have opened in Colombia's presidential runoff election. The vote will determine whether the country continues on its current leftist path or joins a rightward shift seen in several other parts of Latin America. The campaign was marked by violence, including the assassination of a presidential candidate and a series of bombings and kidnappings by armed groups. Ione Wells in Bogota has more details on the two candidates.
3: On the one hand, there's the right-wing firebrand Abelardo de la Espriella, an admirer of Donald Trump and El Salvador's President Bukele. He calls himself El Tigre, the Tiger, and wears the national football shirt to rallies, which his critics accuse him of politicising. He's pledged a military crackdown on armed groups and cartels, and to build 10 mega-prisons in the jungle. On the other hand, Ivan Cepeda, a left-wing senator. He's an ally of the current President Petro, and has pledged to continue his strategy of prioritising negotiation with armed groups over military action to reduce the loss of life.
1: The Russian authorities in occupied Crimea have suspended fuel sales to the public following Ukrainian attacks on supply lines and infrastructure. Petrol and diesel will only be available to the military and government agencies. Ukraine said its latest strikes hit transport facilities and an oil depot on the Kerch Strait between Russia and Crimea. Nick Beek is in Kyiv.
4: This impact that we're seeing now is that the Moscow-appointed governor of Crimea, which of course illegally occupied and annexed by the Russians, he is now saying that if you're a private individual or a business, you can't buy fuel there. This is a new level. It means that fuel's only being given out to the military and those deemed to be absolutely essential to the security of the place. So all this does suggest that the Ukrainian strategy is working in this respect.
1: World news from the BBC. There have been more attacks on rural communities in northern Nigeria, with at least 11 people reported killed.

0: On Saturday, an anti-jihadist militia in Borno State said seven farmers were attacked as they were preparing the land for sowing. They'd left the safety of a garrison town to tend their fields. Seven workers have died and more than 40 are in hospital after a gas leak at a factory in India. More than 100 people, mostly women, had been given accommodation at a seafood processing unit in Tamil Nadu where they were working. Ammonia is reported to have leaked from the factory and spread across the site. Bangladesh's Prime Minister Tariq Rahman has embarked on his first overseas trip since taking office in February. He's visiting Malaysia and China to try to strengthen economic ties with Asian partners. Mr. Rahman will meet his Malaysian counterpart Anwar Ibrahim for talks in Kuala Lumpur before travelling to China on Monday. He's expected to meet both Premier Li Keqiang and President Xi Jinping. A heat wave across large parts of Europe has led to governments issuing warnings and curtailing some events. It's also contributing to wildfires across parts of Greece, fanned by strong winds. Paris is bracing for an influx of fans attending the 45th annual street celebration Fête de la Musique. Around 2 million people attended last year, and this one is set to be a scorcher. Charlotte Vacher is one of the organisers.
1: We've been encouraging people to stay hydrated if they can come with their water bottle, to wear sun protection and to have regular breaks during the day. We also have a free public water fountain. We also installed some shaded areas available all around the festival grounds. And we've been deploying some additional cooling measures. So we have like a misting system that will be on during all the day.
0: That's the latest. BBC News.
2: 9:15 review. Jenny Lind, just a phenomenal piano work, particularly ripping through the end of that passage. Harold Arlen was the composer. 9:15 review. While he was the director of the National Conservatory of Music in New York, Antonin Dvorak became captivated by African-American spirituals sung by his student and composer, Harry T. Burley, who sang traditional melodies, and he had learned those from his formerly enslaved grandfather. And it is believed that the famous melody that passes through the Symphony No. 9 from the New World is a result of that experience. Here's the Largo. It's Dvorak, Gustavo Dudamel, conducting the Los Angeles Philharmonic Orchestra.

That is Symphony No. 9 from the New World, the Largo, Antonin Dvorak. We heard Gustavo Dudamel conducting the Los Angeles Philharmonic Orchestra. Indeed, I'm Kevin O'Connor, and Bach exploring Italian styles, which were kind of at the forefront while he was writing his concerto. That's next.

0: Wyoming Public Radio's Leadership Circle is a group of listeners who contribute substantially to support the station's programming. Thanks to Nancy Schiffer, in memory of John Schiffer, Lori McMullen, along with Jeff and Zia from Glendevie, Colorado.
1: Keyboard practice consisting in a concerto after the Italian taste and an overture after the French manner for a harpsichord with two manuals, composed for music lovers to refresh their spirits by Johann Sebastian Bach, Kapellmeister to His Highness, the Prince of Anhalt-Köthen and director of Chori Musicae Lipsiensis was the description. What a mouthful, huh? But that's what it said on the transcript for the work. Verbatim notes, as a matter of fact, by Bach. So he was absolutely selling himself here. He needed to, the style not yet embraced by the Germans and that part of Europe. Here's the Italian Concerto by Bach, Angela Hewitt.

Certainly not a textbook style of the Italian concerto as it sounded at the time, but that was the point. Bach experimenting with the form in his Italian concerto for keyboard there. Angela Hewitt was the pianist.

Beautiful, stellar, of the Father's Love Begotten, that called. It's a traditional, performed there by Richard Westenberg and Musica Sacra.

0: And that was music from wonderful, always wonderful.
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0: Franz Liszt was always intensely proud of his Hungarian heritage. Why wouldn't he be? This despite growing up speaking German rather than Hungarian. He spent relatively little of his time in his native land. Among the many colorful stories about him are accounts of his playing in public while dressed in native folk costume. That's a visual. As it happened, Hungarian nationalism was on the rise at that time, leading to the Revolution of 1848. So this Hungarian rhapsody, you might say, a love letter to the land of his forebears.
1: BBC News, I'm John Shea. The US Vice President, J.D. Vance, says great progress has already been made at talks about the details of a long-term peace deal between the United States and Iran. Describing the high-level meeting between the two sides in Switzerland as historic, Mr. Vance said President Trump wanted the US delegation to turn over a new leaf and transform its relationship with Iran. Mr. Vance listed the issues on the table.
2: The opening of the Strait of Hormuz, the ending of the Iranian nuclear program, all of these things have already been accomplished. The question before us now is how much more can we accomplish together? Can we turn over a new leaf? Can we change relations in the Middle East permanently? Or do we go back to doing things the old way, which is not our preference, but is certainly very much something that can happen?
1: The reopening of the Strait of Hormuz is one of the stumbling blocks. Iran is now pinning it on a ceasefire between Israel and the Iranian-backed group Hezbollah in Lebanon, as the BBC's Joe Inwood explains.
3: Our colleagues at BBC Verify say there has been some evidence of some ships going through. But I think this illustrates two things. Firstly, just how difficult getting some sort of agreement is going to be. But also, the power of this newfound weapon that Iran has in the Strait of Hormuz. The fact that if you go back 4 months before this started, closing the Strait of Hormuz was, if not unthinkable, was certainly not a ready threat. Whereas now, it seems that it's going to be their first response. If they are not getting what they want, it doesn't need to be violence with proxies, it doesn't need to be firing missiles. They can just say, right, we're putting our boot on the neck of the global economy, we're shutting down the strait, your move.
1: Polls have opened in Colombia's presidential runoff election. The vote will determine whether the country continues on its current leftist path or joins a rightward shift seen in several other parts of Latin America. The campaign was marked by violence, including the assassination of a presidential candidate and a series of bombings and kidnappings by armed groups. Ione Wells reports from the capital, Bogota.
4: The frontrunner, Abelardo de la Espriella, has promised to reinstate a tough military crackdown on armed groups, including an aerial bombardment campaign and the construction of 10 mega-prisons. The left-wing, Ivan Cepeda, wants to continue, albeit with moderations, prioritising negotiation with armed groups. With such polarising candidates, there are mounting fears that the result could generate unrest in the country.
1: The Russian authorities in occupied Crimea have suspended fuel sales to the public following Ukrainian attacks on supply lines and infrastructure. Petrol and diesel will only be available to the military and government agencies. Ukraine said its latest strikes hit transport facilities and an oil depot on the Kerch Strait between Russia and Crimea, as well as air defence systems. In recent weeks, Kiev has also stepped up drone attacks on trucks heading to the peninsula by land. This is the latest world news from the BBC. There have been more attacks on rural communities in northern Nigeria, with at least 11 people reported killed on Saturday. An anti-jihadist militia in Borno State said 7 farmers were attacked as they were preparing the land for sowing. 7 workers have died and more than 40 are in hospital after a gas leak at a factory in India. More than 100 people, mostly women, had been given accommodation at a seafood processing unit in Tamil Nadu where they were working. Ammonia is reported to have leaked from the factory and spread across the site. 9 workers are in a critical condition. There are signs that Keir Starmer

0: could set out a plan to step down as Britain's Prime Minister as early as Monday, as he faces intense pressure from Labour Party colleagues to resign. The Business Secretary, Peter Kyle, said Sir Keir was reflecting on political reality. So far, the Prime Minister has insisted he would contest any leadership challenge. A heatwave across large parts of Europe has led to governments issuing warnings and curtailing some events. It's also contributing to wildfires across parts of Greece, fanned by strong winds. In Spain, a planned open-air screening in Madrid of the Football World Cup match between Spain and Saudi Arabia has been cancelled because of expected dangerous temperatures. France has also introduced special measures, as temperatures are expected to exceed 40 Celsius. The BBC's Pierre-Antoine Denis is in Vence in southeastern France.
1: The SNCF, the main railway system here in France, have advised against travelling by train for any vulnerable people. Over 800 primary schools have decided to close tomorrow. There will be exams that will be postponed as a result of that heatwave. So everyone's trying, basically clutching at straws, trying to find solutions against these temperatures.
0: Scientists have warned that heatwaves are becoming more frequent and intense globally. BBC News.
2: Gallico Winds is quite an amazing group of players. They, according to the Los Angeles Times, cross all the style lines and get away with it. That's the important part. They chose the name Calico to reflect the many colors and textures offered by the instruments of their ensemble. They've held residences at La Sierra University, the Idlewild Arts Academy, as well as the Claremont Youth Symphony Music Retreat in California, a famous one, too, and the Birch Creek Music Festival in Door County, Wisconsin. Here are some miniatures written by William Grant Still. It's The Adventurous Calico Winds.

Calico Winds there, playing miniatures composed by William Grant Still. I'm Kevin O'Connor. 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

rather than a strict historical copy of those ancient airs and dances, Ottorino Respighi labeled them as free transcriptions, taking intimate centuries-old lute melodies and reimagining them with lush cinematic colors there, as you heard. Jesus Lopez Cobos and the Chamber Orchestra of Lausanne. Summer Meadow is the third movement of an orchestral suite, Summer Days by the Sea, this being the first official day of summer from Norwegian-Swedish composer Maj Sontas Sundstavold.

little slice of a Scandinavian summer, summer days by the sea, summer meadow. My Sonstavold was the composer, and Karsten Andersen conducted the Norwegian Radio Orchestra. Trip through Hungary, our tour guide will be Franz Liszt. That's coming up.

Franz Liszt had a strong interest in Hungarian folk music. His roots were there and it absorbed its influences in some of his own music. The best known example are the 19 Hungarian Rhapsodies, which this work is part of. He incorporated the so-called Roma style into his music after visiting an encampment and listening carefully to the best musicians. It is, as you imagine, a distinctive style, wildly passionate, exotic in character, heightened by the use of the so-called Roma scale, which has two striking intervals known to music history theory. Theater students as augmented seconds.

0: Anatole Fistulari conducted Vienna State Opera Orchestra. That was Hungarian Rhapsody No. 9 by Franz Liszt.
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0: 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Thanks to Karen Davidson and Steve Olson, Terry and Beverly Rourke, along with J.R. Twyford and Teresa Sullivan Twyford.
1: A young Richard Strauss was so overwhelmed by his first trip to the south of the Alps that he channeled his travel memories into this symphonic fantasy called Aus Italien. Here is the Berlin Philharmonic performing on the beach at Sorrento from Strauss's From Italy.

0: Ray Vaughan Williams, Tuba Concerto with the London Symphony Orchestra. I'm Vernon Neal. Thanks for being here.
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2: The history of this piece carries kind of a ghost of a legend. The original full score was supposedly lost at sea, with some stories blaming the Titanic. Because of this, the composer had to entirely reconstruct the music from memory just before the premiere. This specific section is the third and final movement of the work. Here's Samuel Coleridge Taylor's third movement from his violin concerto with Anthony Marwood alongside the BBC Scottish Symphony Orchestra.

0: The third movement from Samuel Coleridge Taylor's Violin Concerto. Anthony Marwood was the violinist.
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1: Every winter, I know it's not winter right now, but every winter, I have to ask myself, why? Why do I live in a place that sees temperatures colder than they do in Antarctica times? If the thought of snow, ugh, and the cold, ugh, makes you want to book the next flight out to somewhere warm and ideally next to a body of salty water, this one's for you. Andrew Litton conducts the Royal Philharmonic Orchestra. Here's Elgar's In the South Overture.

0: In the most musical way possible, I feel like I was just yelled at by a flute. That was a Gunnar de Frumeri's Pastoral Suite with the Stockholm Chamber Ensemble.
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Summer Day from Sergei Prokofiev, performed by the San Diego Chamber Orchestra under Donald Barra. Happy birthday to ya. Up next, a birthday gift from Mozart.

0: 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If you'd like information about any music you hear, visit our website at classicalwyoming.org. 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
1: Wolfgang Amadeus Mozart cooked up his 11th Divertimento as a birthday present for his sister Nannerl. Now, since this piece was destined for an outdoor garden celebration, Mozart decided, let's keep it light. Here's a performance from the Academy Chamber Ensemble.

0: 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Thanks to Rich and Lori Raymond, Jason and Charlotte O'Neill, and Lori Banticas for their support of the Leadership Circle.
1: My name is Nina McConaughey, and I live in Laramie, Wyoming. I listen to public radio for so many different reasons. Firstly, I listen to Classical Wyoming while I'm working because it's really good background music while I'm trying to write and get a lot of work done. I find it very soothing to listen to them. I don't get distracted by lyrics, but I really love the variety of, again, jazz and classical music that pretty much feeds my writing while I work throughout the day.
2: Johann Strauss Jr. really captured lightning in a bottle when he wrote the beautiful Blue Danube. It's a piece that seriously single-handedly elevated the popular dance music of the street into a high art symphonic masterpiece. Here's the Slovak Radio Symphony Orchestra performing it.

0: Andre Leonard and the Slovak Radio Symphony Orchestra with Johann Strauss Jr.'s by the beautiful Blue Danube. I'm Vernon Neal. You can always listen to me over on Rhapsody in Black. This week, John Batiste.
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0: Supporters include the Brent Museum in Bighorn, Wyoming, presenting The Unfinished War, the Battle of the Little Bighorn in Native American Art, marking the 150th anniversary of the battle and exploring Native perspectives. More at thebrentmuseum.org.
1: When I tell you this piano concerto that you're about to hear requires some athletic hands, I mean it. Rudolf Serkin is... This is just a mean one. Beethoven had a huge chip on his shoulder when he composed this piece. He was just desperate to prove he was the most explosive piano player that Vienna had ever seen. And I just feel so bad for anyone that has to perform this piece.

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0: Always loved that. Vltava, also known as the Moldau. It comes from a series of tone poems called Mavlast by Smetana, Libor Peshek, and the Royal Liverpool Philharmonic.
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0: listen for a moment and see if you can come up with a good description of this. For me, the first word that comes to mind is sublime. I also kind of think of this movement of Mozart's A major clarinetada sounding a bit like a benediction. I'm Mindy Rantner. Clarinetist Anthony McGill joins the Pacifica String Quartet to play Mozart's music this hour.
1: BBC News, I'm John Shea. State media in Iran are reporting that the delegation from Tehran has halted negotiations about a long-term peace deal after renewed threats from President Trump. Writing on social media, he said the US would bomb Iran if it failed to rein in Hezbollah, its proxy in Lebanon. From Lucerne, here's our correspondent Jessica Parker.
2: A lot of confusion. It is now late in the evening, and we have still been getting some conflicting line. Earlier, some suggestion that following Donald Trump's threat on social media, that this had led the Iranian delegation to raise an objection, even to leave. Then there were suggestions that they were still engaged in the talks, possibly through the mediators, Pakistan and Qatar. And then I've just seen another report suggesting that talks could somehow go on late into the night.
1: The Israeli Prime Minister says the IDF will stay in southern Lebanon for as long as necessary to protect northern Israel from Hezbollah. Charlotte Gallagher reports from Jerusalem.
3: Since a ceasefire between Israel and Hezbollah was announced on Friday, the clashes and deaths have continued. Lebanese state media say around 30 people have been killed, including a father, mother, and their two children. Israel says one of its soldiers was killed in battle. The Israeli Prime Minister, Benjamin Netanyahu, has again pledged that Israeli troops will stay inside southern Lebanon to protect residents living near the border. Hezbollah has previously said it will not disarm while Israeli troops remain in Lebanon.
1: The polls have just closed in Colombia's presidential runoff election, where the right-wing political newcomer Abelardo de la Espriella, who's backed by President Trump, is pitted against Senator Iván Cepeda, who promises to continue the less confrontational policies of the outgoing president Gustavo Petro. Our correspondent Ione Wells is in the coastal city of Barranquilla.
4: I think it is fair to say that the right-wing candidate Espriella certainly has huge momentum, certainly around here in the coastal regions of Colombia, where some of the poorest regions of the country are. There are still, though, Cepeda supporters I've seen out and about, even in this area that seems to be quite an Espriella stronghold. They feel that Espriella would be, in their words, dangerous for the country. But I think what is really clear is that this country is just so incredibly polarized, and whatever the result is, there is this question mark about whether there will be unrest after the election, just given how divided the nation is.
1: A leading Cuban dissident says he was detained by security police and physically attacked for calling for an anti-government demonstration next month. Manuel Cuesta Morua said he was taken to a deserted zone outside the capital, Havana, where he received death threats. There's been no word from the Cuban government. World News from the BBC.

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1: 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All it says is, we can't do this without you. Here's how to pitch in.
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